We've begun to tolerate ourselves, and we've begun to play in our own minds with all kinds of ideas. And we thought that it's okay, it's just us, and doesn't involve anybody else at all. And all of a sudden, coldness of heart, moral carelessness, and a spirit of self-reliance. When those things combine, we have no adequate conception of how far we might fall. That's why Jesus had told his disciples when he was in the garden, "Watch and pray so that you enter not into temptation." They didn't watch and they fell asleep. I need to be alert, first of all, to run quickly to Christ, to the comfort of his love. Our good friend Sinclair Ferguson reminds us helpfully, "My security as a Christian does not reside in the strength of my faith, but in the indestructibility of my Savior." So alert to our own potential collapses, and then quick to run to the aid of those who have collapsed in the courtyard. In the readings this morning, part of them in Ephesians, Paul says towards the end of that fourth chapter, he says, "I want you to forgive one another as God in Christ has forgiven you. Be tender-hearted to one another, forgiving one another as God in Christ has forgiven you." Judas and Peter are famous on account of their failures. Judas, despite initial appearances, collapses, goes out into the night, kills himself. Peter collapses, goes into the night and weeps, but he's restored. It's a reminder of the difference between apostasy and backsliding. Anyone who professing faith, professing to be a follower of Jesus, who subsequently returns wholeheartedly to sin, who renounces their former Christian allegiance, who displays no remorse in doing so, and who continues in that apostasy to the end of their lives, must surely, despite initial appearances, never have been truly born of God. A backslider, a Christian who stumbles and falls, may fall down a long way and for a long time, but the difference is that they know it. And even in that distance, geographically, emotionally, whatever it might be, in that distance, they still retain, if you like, in their minds, the notion of the far city, the notion of my Father's home. They know in their hearts, they say, "I can arise, I will arise, and I'll go to my Father, and I'll say to him, I have sinned against heaven and in your sight, and I'm actually no longer worthy to be called your son. Make me as one of your hired servants." And so they retain an awareness of what they've left behind, and a lingering desire to return to what they had, and they come back. Oh yes, they do. And that's, of course, what takes us finally to the scene that would be etched just wonderfully in the psyche of Peter at the end of the day. And you must do this for your homework. You can read it before the week falls to its end. But the appearance of Jesus, now we've bypassed Good Friday, we've bypassed the resurrection, and now we've got the appearances of Jesus. We'll backtrack in time. But in that context there, Peter has three opportunities to affirm his allegiance. Remember, "Do you love me more than these? I do love you. Do you love me? Yeah, Lord, I know, you know I love you." He said to him a third time, "Simon, son of John," he uses his old name, "Simon, you are Simon, but you'll be

why? Where do they all begin? The beginning of all that wisdom brings. The fear of the Lord. And not only is this where wisdom is found, it's also where strength is found. If you look at chapter 16 and verse 6, by the fear of the Lord, one turns away from evil. What a wonderful statement that is. Remember, this is God speaking to his own children. And if you are a child of God, you will have a sense of, I want to get rid of the sins that cling too closely to me. And the question that runs in your mind is, how can I do that? And here's the answer right here. It's by the fear of the Lord that one turns away from evil. By the fear of the Lord. This is what gives you the strength to do it. We're being told specifically that this fear of the Lord, we'll get to what it is in a moment, but here's why it's of such value. This is what will give you the strength. This is what will make it possible for you to overcome particular sins and temptations that you battle with in your life. It's by the fear of the Lord, by the fear of the Lord, by this being secured in your life that you will be able to turn away from evil. Moses said this way back in the desert to God's people. The fear of the Lord will keep you from sinning. By the way, that's Exodus 20:20. The fear of the Lord will keep you from sinning. That's exactly what we're being told here in the book of Proverbs. So not only is this where wisdom is found, it's where strength is found, and as if that was not enough, Proverbs tells us it's where life itself is found. The fear of the Lord is a fountain of life. So if this is where wisdom is found, this is where strength is found, and this is where life is found, I want more of this fear of the Lord in my life, whatever it is, right? I don't want less of it, I want more of it. It's the beginning of wisdom. It's going to give me strength in my struggle against sin. It's going to be a fountain of life to me. Now, what then is the fear of the Lord that I want to have as much of as possible in my life? It's simply this. Let me give you this definition that I have adapted from a man by the name of John Brown, who was a Scottish pastor many, many years, centuries ago. To fear the Lord means so to love him that his frown would be your greatest dread and his smile your greatest delight. That's what the fear of the Lord is. You think about the person you love most in this world and how you would hate to ever hurt them. You would tremble at the thought that you would hurt the person you love the most. Do you see then that there is a fear that love removes and there is a fear that love brings? The fear that love removes, obviously, is the fear of condemnation. Perfect love casts out fear. There is no fear of condemnation when we know the love of the Lord Jesus Christ. But there is a fear that love brings. And the fear that love brings is the trembling lest we should hurt, wound the one we have come to love so much. Now, then the question is, well, now where do I get this fear of the Lord? How could I really come to a place at the beginning of this new year when I love the Lord like that? And the answer is that this kind of love for the Lord is birthed at the cross. David puts it this way in the Psalms. Psalm 130 in verse 4, with you, he says to God, there is forgiveness, so that you may be feared. I find that one of the most remarkable statements in Scripture. You might expect him to say, Lord, with you there is forgiveness, so there's no more fear. And of course, there's a profound sense in which that would be true. Perfect love casts out fear. There's no fear of condemnation for those who are in Christ. But what David says in this very important verse is, with you there is forgiveness so that you may be feared. In other words, your forgiveness brings me into this. Lord, I see that your forgiveness has come